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0: upp. Kom, du är hjärtligt välkommen. 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Amen.
1: Hello everybody. How are you doing today? Welcome to Wisdom for Daily Living. And my name is Jennifer Olaribigbe from New Fire Baptism Ministries here in Stavanger, Norway. And I'm excited to continue the series of five things that hindered Peter from walking on water. And today we're going to be looking at not counting the cost. I'm sure Peter, like many of us, don't count the cost of things properly before we run into them and before we begin to execute them. Before I go further, I want us to read the text that we've been focusing on. That's Matthew 14 from verse 22. Immediately Jesus made his disciples get into the boat and go before him to the other side while he sent the multitudes away. And when he had sent the multitudes away, he went up on the mountain by himself to pray. Now when evening came, he was alone there. But the boat was now in the middle of the sea, tossed by the winds, for the wind was contrary. Now, in the fourth watch of the night, Jesus went to them, walking on the sea. And when the disciples saw him walking on the sea, they were troubled, saying, "It's a ghost!" And they cried out for fear. But immediately Jesus spoke to them, saying, "Be of good cheer. It is I. Do not be afraid." And Peter answered him and said, "Lord, if it is you, command me to come to you on the water." So he said, "Come." And when Peter had come down out of the boat, he walked on the water to go to Jesus. But when he saw that the wind was boisterous, he was afraid and beginning to sink. He cried out, saying, "Lord, save me." And immediately Jesus stretched out his hand and caught him and said to him, "Oh, you of little faith, why did you doubt?" And when they got into the boat, the wind ceased. Then those who were in the boat came and worshipped him, saying, "Truly, you are the Son of God." What an amazing experience Peter must have had, you know, doing the impossible and walking in obedience to Jesus, calling him, Jesus giving him the signal, the confirmation to come forward that it was him. And how would Peter have felt walking on water? Peter was good. He was actually walking on water. Can you believe it? He must have been so blown away that, wow, what am I doing? What am I doing? Jesus asked me to come. I can't believe this. I'm actually walking on water. Wow, this feels so good. And this is truly Jesus. He is the one. He asked me to come, and I'm going to meet him. I can't wait to get to Jesus. And so with all the excitement that Peter has, you know, beginning that journey, many of us start off journeys, we start off things with excitement, with so much joy at the beginning. It's so sweet, it's wonderful. We might be called in to be part of a team. We might just have joined a ministry, a church. It's wonderful in the beginning. Everything is sweet. We may just have, you know, got a new job or maybe a new contract or something that we're doing. And we're excited. We're happy. Finally, dream come true. You know, and you can't wait to get to the end of it. But the thing is, many of us, like the word of God says in Luke, as we look at Luke, the word of God tells us in Luke that we need to count the cost. What is it going to cost us? The journey that we've started, the yes we've given. I remember 2007, when God called me into ministry, I was excited. Wow, this is amazing. God called me into ministry. It was like, wow, I'm gonna, you know, preach the word, because he was calling me to preach the word. He was calling me to do his will. He was calling me, and I was so overjoyed, filled with zeal, and I was thinking about, you know, the miracles that are going to happen, how people are going to be healed, because this is my heart cry, you know, that the burden that God has placed for me, for the sick, for those that are mourning to be comforted, you know. So it was a lot of excitement. Can't wait to, you know, take my Bible, stand in front of people, and begin to preach and teach the word of God, and even prophesy as the Spirit of God comes upon me. But I didn't think about the persecution. I didn't think about the things that would be negative that comes. I didn't think about some of the people that you may be walking with. Some of them may be called home to be with the Lord, and you will feel that pain as well. You will mourn with them. I didn't think of that. I didn't think of the people that you work with along the journey, because ministry is like a bus stop. It's like a bus, okay? And people have different bus stops that they might want to, you know, stop and go off from the journey. I never thought about that. And many of us have started things that we have not thought through. We have not thought about what is it going to cost us. And mind you, in the very beginning, I thought God just wanted me to do some programs for people. I never thought that God was going to start with me, deal with me, take away the flesh, desire for the flesh, things of the flesh. I never thought about God, you know, putting me on consecration, that is going to require a lot of fasting. I never thought that temptations would come and trials would come along the journey. And so many things, we start from the very beginning with excitement, but when we get to the middle of it, the middle, it can be tough. The middle, we might see some things that are negative. We might see, you know, face attack, just like Peter. He was walking. When he was walking from the very beginning, there was no wind. In fact, they saw Jesus walking on water. There was no wind then. There was no storm. Maybe not as boisterous as when Peter began to move. Now, when Peter began to move, it intensified. And because of fear and Peter giving up, he gave up hope if he could make it to the other side to be with Jesus, because he began to focus on the waves and the storm. and he lost sight of himself getting to the end of the journey. Many times, just like Peter, we start off with zeal. We start off with a good path, but in the middle, we never knew some things that confronted us would be in the journey. And so what happened? We gave up, just like Peter did. We give up. We sink into that situation. Sometimes we're excited about things. In the middle, there are challenges, and then we sink into depression. We sink into discouragement. We sink into isolation. We sink into fantasy. Sometimes, even in our lives, when things are happening that are so discouraging, things that are disheartening, things that make us to be troubled and fearful, we even go into the world of fantasy. Like, oh, I don't want to imagine what is going on. I want to forget my life. I want to forget the situation. I want to just, you know, just get into something else, because we didn't count the cost. Because we didn't see through, even the eyes of God, the middle. Because we saw all the good signs, we never thought about, what if there's a problem? What if it doesn't look as rosy as we thought? You know? But the Bible tells us to count the cost. Count the cost. So for anything you're going to begin to do, let's read Luke 14:28. And hear what Jesus says. For which one of you intending to build a tower does not sit down first and count the cost, whether he has enough to finish it? Lest after he has laid the foundation and is not able to finish, all who see it begin to mock him, saying, this man began to build and was not able to finish. Verse 31, or what king going to make war against another king does not sit down first and consider whether he's able with 10,000 to meet him who comes against him with 20,000? Or else, while the other is still a great way off, he sends a delegation and asks conditions of peace. So likewise, whoever of you does not forsake all that he has cannot be my disciple. Amen. So we need to count the cost of the journey we are taking. How much is it going to cost us? So we can follow through to the end. Because it's wonderful. Many people start wonderful projects. Many people are so excited, filled with zeal in the beginning to build something, something new. Wow, this is exciting. But how many will follow through? How many will follow to the end? That's the big question. Who's going to stay on? And people can be excited to start something new, but when they begin to face their individual challenges, they'll begin to let go. The Word of God says, he that puts his hand on the plow and looks back is not fit for the kingdom. They'll begin to let go. Because when they said yes, it was perfect conditions for them. But now the conditions have changed. We then follow through to the end. Many of us begin to sink because of our individual challenges. We begin to sink. We had made maybe a vow to God. Would you continue or will you give up? Would you follow through? Are you following through? The Bible says, let your yes be yes and your no be no. So whatever you have started to do that you gave up on, Jesus is able to rescue you. Talk to the Lord. You gave your yes. You went out with zeal. but you abandoned it in the middle of it. You sank into that depression. You sank into discouragement. You sank in fear. You sank in doubt and unbelief. You sank because you shifted your focus and your gaze from the one who said, come. Maybe God has called you for an assignment. And you started it quite all right, well, but along the way, because of things you didn't expect to see, you saw them, you gave up, and you sank and did not continue the journey. You sank and stopped building for the Lord. I pray that this word will touch your heart and cause you to begin to call upon the Lord to save you. If you are in the middle of something that you feel like, I want to give up, even though you know you had the confirmation and you feel this is something that God has led you to do, I'm encouraging you today, don't give up. Call on the Lord. As you call upon him, he will answer you. As you call upon him, he will save you like he did to Peter. Don't give up on that dream. Don't give up on that idea, that business initiative. Don't give up on that project that you are doing. Maybe home, maybe you're building something. Don't give up because the challenges have come. Things have come that you never expected. You never envisaged that this would happen. Today, this word is to encourage you. Don't give up, my brother. Don't give up, my sister. Just call upon the Lord to help you. And as you call upon him, he will see you through. In the name of Jesus. And so, Heavenly Father, I just lift up as many that have sunk in depression, as many that have sunk in discouragement from what they started to do, as many that have sunk, oh Lord God, in disappointment, as many that have given up because of betrayal and because of gossip and slander, oh Lord God, and because of the way people treated them, Lord Jesus, even in the middle of what they had said yes to. Lord God, I pray today that you would take away pain, the pain that they've experienced, or the shock, or the fear that has entered them, because your word says you have not given none of us the spirit of fear. You have given us the spirit of power, of love, and a sound mind. And so I pray for a sound mind, and I pray for healing for anyone that is wounded, even in the journey of life, in the name of Jesus. I pray, Lord God, for comfort of the Holy Spirit, and I pray for, oh God, everyone that has started one project, ministry, on assignment, oh God, that has given up, that they will rise up in the name of Jesus, as your word says in Isaiah 60, arise and shine. Lord God, I call forth your people to arise in the name of Jesus, that your power and strength will come upon them as they lift their eyes to you. Lord, you will help them in Jesus' name, and see them to the finish line, to the completion of the projects and assignment in Jesus' name. God bless you all. Thank you so much for listening to me today. Have a wonderful day. Shalom. I love you. And may new fire be upon you. Our God is a consuming fire. Receive fire in the name of Jesus Christ. And shine forth. As the word of God says, you are the light of the world. A city set on a hill that cannot be hidden.

Greetings, dearly beloved of Christ, bringing you God's comprehensive word. I am Brother Bryce Sonne. Our proof text for meditation is taken from Paul's second letter to the Corinthians, the chapter number 3 and verse number 5. Not that we are sufficient of ourselves to think anything as of ourselves, but our sufficiency is of God. Praise the Lord. That inspires our theme of meditation. Take your eyes off you. Beloved, self-condemnation is the tactic of the Adamic to blind a person from the realities in Christ. Such a condemnation is born of the knowledge of inadequacy, but it is worth noting that our sufficiency, if at all we have to boast of any, is not of ourselves, but of God. Paul the Apostle tells us in our opening verse, not that we are sufficient of ourselves to think anything as of ourselves, but our sufficiency is of God. What do you do with such a verse? You establish your sufficiency as of God. Praise the Lord. Christ is our sufficiency. The more we look at ourselves, the more we see how inadequate we are of and in ourselves. But the more we keep our gaze on Christ, our life and our glory, the more of God's sufficiency we experience. According to the Apostle Paul's second letter to the Corinthians, the chapter number 3 and verse number 18, we change by looking at Christ and not by making resolutions only. Our focus on Him is key to our triumphant life. The word reveals, according to Psalms, the chapter number 34 and verse number 5, they looked unto Him and were lightened, and their faces were not ashamed. Hallelujah. Every time we see shame, we must have deviated our focus from God to ourselves. Beloved, a man's focus will decide his shame or his glory. We just read Psalm, the chapter number 34 and verse number 5, and there we are told, they looked unto Him, and the result, they were lightened. In other words, the Lord's love and mercy was shining on them, that is, introducing glory, and shame disappeared. In guilt, pain, shame, difficulties, we don't turn away from God. No, rather, we turn to God. The knowledge of our weakness will drown us if we don't take our eyes of us and look at Jesus, the Christ of God, in whom and by whom we are fully supplied. We are never sufficient of ourselves. Our sufficiency is of God. Look at Peter, for example, as referenced in Matthew's Gospel account, the chapter number 14, the verses number 25 to 31. He began walking well on water, according to the word of the Lord Jesus Christ, who bid him to come. But when he took his eyes off the Lord towards the storm, he ceased to be conscious of Christ, and in himself he was insufficient. Then sinking began. Yes, that was an error he made. Call it a sin. But did he sink all through? No. What did he do? He took his eyes off the storm, off himself, and looked unto Jesus again, saying, Lord, save me. And immediately Jesus reached out for him. So take your eyes off you and look at the Lord Jesus. He's our sufficiency. Hallelujah. Now onto our word confession of the day. Today, I refuse to let my past errors or any weakness stand on my way. I believe in Jesus Christ, and I believe in the love of God, whose mercy is abundantly released toward me, and in me, I receive forgiveness, even as I focus on God, who through Christ is my sufficiency. I am helped of God, and I am blessed. Amen. I encourage you to meditate on the book of Hebrews, the chapter number 12 and verse number 2. Now, on the subject of taking your eyes off you, Charles Spurgeon said, and I quote, do not become self-sufficient. Self-sufficiency is Satan's net where he catches men like poor silly fish
and destroys them. Be not self-sufficient. The way to grow strong in Christ is to become weak in yourself. God pours no power into man's heart till man's power is all poured out. Live then daily a life of dependence on the grace of God. End of quote. Beloved, as we conclude, remember, every time we see shame, we must have deviated our focus from God to ourselves. Look to Jesus. Your all-sufficiency is in Him alone. With that, we've come to the end of today's meditation. Stay blessed. Shalom.

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1: Are y'all good if we do one more? Just one more. Okay. Well, this song we just wrote last week. So it's brand spanking new. It makes me really excited. Y'all are amazing. Holy cow, I can't handle it. This song is called Hold On.

and welcome to our program, Daily Walk, brought to you by the Apostolic Faith Church in Stavanger. We want to thank you for taking time out to join us today for this time of devotion, where we look into the Word of God together. We pray that God will bless you during this time of devotion. But before we continue, shall we have a word of prayer? Heavenly Father, we thank you so much for yet another opportunity you've given us to listen to your word. We pray, Jesus, that you will send your Holy Spirit to interpret this word to the life of each and every one of us. Help us, O God, to draw closer to you in all areas of our lives, that your Holy Spirit will be our guide and our God. And this time of devotion will be a blessing to all. Thank you, Jesus, for having heard our prayers, for we pray in Jesus' name. Amen.

Deuteronomy 23:1-24:22. Devotional focus verse. For the Lord thy God walketh in the midst of thy camp to deliver thee and to give up thine enemies before thee. Therefore shall thy camp be holy, that he see no unclean thing in thee and turn away from thee. Deuteronomy 23:14. Carbon monoxide is a poisonous gas produced by incomplete combustion. It is particularly dangerous because it cannot be seen, smelled, or tasted. When a person inhales excessive amounts of smoke, automobile exhaust, or fumes from poorly ventilated charcoal or gas stoves, carbon monoxide poisoning occurs. The severity of the poisoning depends upon the duration of exposure and the concentration of carbon monoxide in the air. Mild exposure may produce a headache and shortness of breath. Somewhat higher concentrations can cause severe headaches, dizziness, weakness, extreme shortness of breath, and nausea. Greater and/or more prolonged exposure can result in coma, seizures, permanent organ and brain damage, and even death. Purity of air quality is vital to our physical health. How much more important it is to maintain a spiritually pure environment, allowing no taint of

poison to contaminate it. In today's text, it is made clear that purity and holiness were to mark the Lord's community. The camp of the Lord could have nothing offensive in it. This law of cleanliness teaches us the high value God puts on purity. The filthiness of sin is obnoxious and defiling to God's people, although, like carbon monoxide, it may be subtle and almost unnoticeable at times. One example of this might be parents who discuss people problems and challenges in the presence of their children, unaware that they are slowly poisoning their little ones. The first time the children hear negative attitudes or thoughts expressed, they may forget what was said. The second time, there may still be little impression. However, as negative words continue, there is an accumulative effect, and lifelong harm to the children's respect for their church may be the result. Those words may even have a fatal effect on their spirituality. The first steps in curing carbon monoxide poisoning are the removal of the cause and then the substitution of 100% pure oxygen for the contaminated air. The cure for impure or contaminating influences in the spiritual realm is the immediate removal of those influences and the substitution of the pure truth and obedience to God's word. How is your environment? Are you guarding against any possible contamination? Ask for God's help in maintaining the purity that He requires. Background information. The laws given to Israel were for the preserving of moral, ethical, and physical purity so that the people could maintain a relationship with a holy God. They were to preserve the purity and honor of the camp by excluding what would be a disgrace to them. Israel was now encamped, and this vast army was ready to enter the promised land and settle down as a nation. They were given particular directions for the good of the whole congregation. The charge to them was to be clean, and this meant they must take care to keep their camp pure from moral, ceremonial, and natural pollution. The soldiers were charged to avoid sin when they were encamped away from home. The basic principles were the same as when they were back with their families, because the Lord was with them even on the battlefield. In executing their commission, they were to refrain from malice, covetousness, or uncleanness. They were to keep themselves from idols or accursed things they found in the camps they plundered. Even those who stayed at home were to keep from every wicked thing, lest by sin they provoke God to withdraw His presence from them. Instructions for the holiness of the assembly and the camp were dictated by the presence of God in Israel's midst. The people were taught both to fortify themselves against sin and to encourage themselves against their enemies by trusting in God's holy presence. The assembly of the Lord refers to the people of God gathered in His presence for worship. Conclusion. Sinful behavior should never be regarded as a harmless or temporary dabbling in forbidden pleasure. It has consequences. Ask for God's help in maintaining a spiritually pure environment.

We hope you have enjoyed our devotion today. We welcome you back tomorrow at the same time for another edition of our program Daily Walk. In the meantime, if you are in Stavanger area, we would like to invite you to join us for our Sunday morning service at 11 o'clock in our church, the Apostolic Faith Church, or in Norwegian, Apostolic Through at 56 Chesvolvien in Stavanger. The church is next door to the Chesvol School. We are very sure that you will have a good time with the Lord. So we look forward to seeing you. If you want to know more about our church, you can visit our website, apostolic-tro.no, or in English, you can visit apostolicfaith.org. We look forward to welcome you back to another edition of this program tomorrow. And we pray God will continue to bless you as you take time out to join us. Let us close the devotion today with a short prayer. Heavenly Father, we are grateful for the devotion of today. We are grateful for your word that you sent to us, reminding us about the importance of holiness in our lives. In the text today, you warn the children of Israel that for them to continue to enjoy your presence in the camp and for you to continue to fight their battles, they should make sure that there is no contamination or sinfulness in their camp. That's the same message for us today. For us to continue to enjoy God's presence with us in everything that we do. For us to continue to have God walk with us and help us to fight our battles, we need to maintain a holy life. The Bible says, without holiness, no man can see God. Which means, without holiness, your presence departs from us. We want your presence. We need your presence, Lord. So we are praying today, through your Holy Spirit, that you will search through the lives of everyone listening to this program. If there is anything in our lives that is contrary, that is sinful, or that will make you to be separated from us or not to dwell with us, that through your Holy Spirit today, you will remove them from our lives. You will help us to be clean inside and outside. And we pray, Jesus, for anyone listening to this program who do not have a relationship with you or have not experienced or is not experiencing God's presence with them because of sin. We are praying, Jesus, that through your Holy Spirit, you will reach out to them. You will take away the poison of sin away from their lives. You will draw them close to you. Help them to come to repentance and help them to surrender their lives to you so that they can enjoy the beauty of holiness and fellowship with you. We thank you, Jesus, for having heard our prayers. We thank you for having answered. We pray that your blessings will continue to rest and abide with all the listeners of this program. And your name will be glorified. For we pray and ask for all this in Jesus' name. Amen.

0: 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Amen.
1: Thank you. I don't know when I've seen people have more fun worshiping God than this bunch did today. Wow. Thank you so much, musicians. Thank you. God bless you. Thank you. And while they're escaping, have you smiled at the person beside you in the last 5 minutes? Try it again. Another beautiful crowd. Thank you for coming to God's house today. This is what we call a high holy day in Christianity, the resurrection of our Lord Jesus Christ. The greatest thing that's ever happened on this earth, when God gave His Son, who gave His life, who then was raised from the dead by the power of the Holy Spirit. And He's alive forevermore. Father, I thank You today. And I'll say again, I'm glad we don't do this just once a year. Every time we come together, we celebrate Your resurrection. And we thank You that when we walk out of this building, we will walk out in resurrection power. It wasn't just for You that You rose from the dead. You rose that we might be justified, that we might walk in newness of life and victory. Now I pray today, just as this choir and these great musicians have touched our hearts and plowed the ground, that this minister will be able to plant some seed that will bring forth fruit. If there is someone here today who does not know Jesus, know You, Lord, oh, my earnest prayer, all of our prayers rise to You to say, draw them close to You. May they know You before they leave today. If there are people here who are weary in well-doing, tired, worn out, discouraged, yes, even a little empty, Lord, fill them up this morning. Remind them of Your great faithfulness. And whatever they're in right now will pass. We thank You for that promise. It's in Jesus' name that we do all these things. And the whole church said amen. Amen. Thank you. You may be seated. This truth about a crucified Savior, Jesus, about His unjust trial, His disciples forsaking Him, His flogging, being crowned with thorns, nailed to a cross, planted in the ground, giving up His spirit, crying, "It is finished," being buried, and then 3 days later rising again, is so complex. For me to stand here and try to cover this

massive truth is impossible. But what I want to tell you this morning is what I believe is straight from the Father's heart. When you read all of these events in Matthew, Mark, Luke, and John, you see that there are various accounts that they don't contradict each other. They actually affirm what the other is saying. But then when you read how that his enemies tried their very best to diminish the very thought of this guy being raised from the dead, you see to what ridiculous lengths they went. For example, the Bible specifically says that the religious leaders paid those guards to say, "We fell asleep, and while we were asleep, his disciples came and stole his body away." Now, how does that hold up in a court of law? The lawyer says, "What did you see?" "Nothing." "Then how do you know they stole his body?" "Well, we just know he did." That doesn't work in a court of law. So there's one argument, one explanation that makes no sense whatsoever. In fact, none of them make sense. How about this one? This is a more modern explanation, that Jesus never really died, that he was in a coma. Okay, let's just walk through that for a moment. Jesus bowed his head on the cross and went into a coma. He was not dead, they said, even though a spear was stuck in his side and nails in his hands and in his feet, and he had been flogged unmercifully and had a crown of thorns on his head. He bled to death, but he was in a coma. So he hung there for 6 hours in a coma with no blood in his body. Then they come and take him down in a coma. And then they wash him off. Stripes, nail scars, everything. Wash him off in a coma. And then they start packing spices around his body and wrapping him in mummy fashion in a coma. Then they cover his face completely like a mummy. He's still breathing. He's in a coma. And then they place him on a slab in a hewn tomb, and they roll a 2,000-pound stone and close it. And 3 days later, he's still in a coma, but he wakes up. And it is so strange how Jesus woke up and got up without disturbing the grave clothes. You know, when Jesus raised Lazarus from the dead, Lazarus came wiggling out like a worm, and Jesus said, "Unwrap that man, loose him and let him go." He couldn't loose himself. But for some strange reason, the wrappings of Jesus were still in their shape and form. He never even made a mess. He just laid the napkin over to the side, and then he got up in his loincloth, and he alone rolled a 2,000-pound stone away from the inside with no help. And in his loincloth, he walks out somehow between all the guards and nobody sees him. Do you see how ridiculous this is? It's lunacy. And that's what the world and people who hate the truth, that's the extent they will go to try to vilify our God, our Lord, and our Savior, and what he did on the cross, and the fact that he rose from the dead. They would not believe. But I'm going to bring it a little closer home this morning and talk about his disciples who could not believe. They really struggled with this whole thing from the very beginning. So I thought that I would begin in Luke chapter 24, and remind you that the women in the garden did indeed see Jesus. They talked to him.
They saw angels. They talked to angels. They saw the empty tomb. So they ran straight back to where the apostles, the disciples, were gathered in fear. And they told them what they had seen. And the Bible says the disciples did not believe them. Let's move up a little bit. Thomas showed up a little later. And 10 of those disciples said to Thomas, "He's alive, we saw him." Thomas didn't believe them either. So then 2 more disciples show up. They've been on this road to Emmaus. They've seen Jesus. Now they come back to tell the disciples, "We talked to him. We broke bread with him." And the Bible said, everything they said was like idle tales and silly nonsense. They had a problem. In fact, I'm going to begin reading right here. "He is not here, but is risen," the angel said. "Remember how he spoke to you when he was still in Galilee, saying," see, they always bring up scripture. "The Son of Man must be delivered into the hands of sinful men and be crucified and the third day rise again." And they remembered his words. Then they returned from the tomb and told all these things to the 11 and to all the rest. Verse 11. And their words seemed to them like idle tales, and they did not believe them. But Peter arose and ran to the tomb, and stooping down, he saw the linen cloths lying by themselves. And he departed, marveling to himself at what had happened. Oh, he saw it, but he marveled, but he still did not believe. I want to read a scripture to you. This is what I believe the Lord laid on my heart for somebody today. The book of John lies between Luke and Acts. And because of that, people tend to separate Luke from Acts, but it's one continual thing. And so the writer of Acts, who is Dr. Luke, begins it this way. "The former account I made, O Theophilus, of all that Jesus began both to do and to teach, until the day in which he was taken up, after he, through the Holy Spirit, had given commandments to the apostles whom he had chosen, to whom he also presented himself alive after his suffering by many infallible proofs, being seen by them during 40 days and speaking of the things pertaining to the kingdom of God." I want to submit something to you today. Many infallible proofs was much more than just seeing him. In fact, I want you to roll this around in your head for a moment. Many infallible proofs were scriptures. Because if there's anything in this world today that is infallible and inerrant and unchanging and eternal and dependable, it is the Word of God. Amen. Wait now. Let's go on with it here. Many infallible proofs. Now, Jesus did show himself to the women. He showed himself to Peter. Peter was all alone at one point. He showed himself to the 12. Then he showed himself to over 500 believers at one time. Hey, Jesus ain't sneaking around. Pardon my grammar. Jesus isn't playing games. He's not just whack-a-moling it, showing up here and there. Jesus has a method, and he's showing up to people who will be instrumental in preaching his everlasting gospel in the days to come. And then after he shows up to the 500, he presents himself to his half-brother James. And then, on another occasion, all of the apostles were together again, and he showed up in that room. Then, of course, Paul said, he showed up to me one day as an apostle born out of due season. So here is what I want to bring you to right now, beginning with verse number 13. There are 2 disciples who have been involved in all of this. 2 of them were traveling that same day to a village called Emmaus, which was 7 miles from Jerusalem.
I don't even want to think about walking 7 miles anywhere, anytime. But they were walking a hilly country. And as they talked together of all these things which had happened, so it was, while they conversed and reasoned, that Jesus himself drew near and went with them, but their eyes were restrained so that they did not know him. And he said to them, "What kind of conversation is this that you're having with one another? Why are you so sad while you're walking along?" Hey, church, look what he didn't do. He didn't say, "Hey." He didn't pull back his head covering and say, "I'm here. I told you. I'm alive." He didn't do that. Here's what he did. They said, one whose name is Cleopas answered and said to him, "Are you the only," he's talking to Jesus, "are you the only stranger in Jerusalem? And have you not known the things which happened there in these days?" I don't know why that's funny to me. And he said to them, "What things? What are you talking about?" So they said to him, "The things concerning Jesus of Nazareth, who was a prophet, mighty in deed and word before God and all the people, and how the chief priests and our rulers delivered him to be condemned to death and crucified him. But we were hoping that it was he who was going to redeem Israel. Indeed, beside all this, today is the third day since these things happened." Yes. "And certain women of our company who arrived at the tomb early astonished us. When they did not find his body, they came saying that they had seen a vision of angels who said he was alive. And certain of those who were with us went to the tomb and found it just as the women had said, but they did not see him." And this is where it gets good. "Then he said to them," it's time for a Bible study. It's time to get to the scriptures. It's time for you to understand that I have already told you everything that has happened, and they were already recorded in the scriptures that I have given to you. It's time for a Bible study. He said, "O foolish ones, slow of heart to believe in all that the prophets have spoken. Ought not the Christ to have suffered these things and to enter into his glory?" He said, "Have you not read your Bible?" Hello. This problem, this perplexity you're facing, have you not read your Bible? "And beginning at Moses and all the prophets," what a nice walk that must have been. What a Bible study that must have been. "And beginning at Moses and all the prophets, he expounded to them in all the scriptures the things concerning himself." This is what I want to say to the church of 2026. In a day when people are depending more on visions and dreams and testimonies and prophecies than they are scripture, I stand before you today and tell you nothing will ever supersede the Word of God. I don't want you to ever be deceived. In fact, Jesus said in the last days, deception would run rampant. That there would be people saying, "I have dreamed a dream, and I am personally so tired of it." People that say they went to heaven, that they talked with Jesus, they had an audience with the Father. Oh, God, that the Father told them to come back and say so and so, which is not in Scripture. God the Father, the Son, or the Holy Spirit is never going to tell you something that is not already in Scripture. There are no new revelations. Nobody gets handpicked to go up and get something that Paul did not get or Jesus did not give.
I read where, and this man and woman, they're just loony, just loony, said that they woke up one day and in their living room with three big angels. And one of them said, "My name's Michael," and he introduced two more and said, "We've come to take over your house for a while. This area has a lot of spiritual warfare in it, and we want to use your house as our headquarters. And we want to make our plans and our strategies right here in your house. So you just carry on, you make breakfast, you go to bed, you do whatever you do, but we'll be in the living room mapping out strategy for warfare on earth." Now look at this preacher, and it may make you mad as everything. I don't believe it for a moment. I don't believe it is the truth. I believe it's made up, it's hysteria, because none of that is in the holy word of God. I don't believe all of these false tales and these fancy dreams and people seeing things that nobody else has ever seen. I believe we live in the day when this is the final word of God, and nothing that God does is outside of this book. Y'all notice they weren't as happy as the 8:30 crowd was. Does everybody understand me? I believe this is the final say-so. I don't believe experience lasts very long. I don't believe God designed miracles, signs, and wonders to bring people to the cross. Not in this age. It's the word of God. It's the preaching of the gospel of Jesus Christ that brings men to salvation and repentance. See, the problem that these two disciples had was that they had a lopsided view of Scripture. Oh, they believed in some of it. They believed that the Messiah was coming, but that he would overthrow Rome. That he would set his kingdom up then, that they would rule with him, that the millennium would start. That's what they believed, and that's why they rejected Jesus to begin with, because he was meek and lowly in heart. He was not a warrior. He did not come to destroy Rome. He came to save souls. So they rejected him. They had a lopsided view of Scripture, as many people do today. A lot of people like to believe in the joy part of the Scripture, the blessing part, the prosperity part, the healing part. But they don't realize that the Lord gives and takes away. In the church, there is joy and sadness. In the church, people get healed. Some don't. In the church, your heart can be broken while you're full of heaven's joy. There is gain, there is loss. I don't know why I thought of this. When Moses stood before God and God said, "I want you to go to Pharaoh and speak on my behalf," and Moses said, "I'm not eloquent, I can't do that." God said, "Who made your mouth?" And he said, "By the way, who makes the blind?" He said, "I do." "Who makes the lame?" "I do." God makes everything all the time. You don't just look at one half of it and say, "I claim this and I claim that." You have to claim every bit of this. I didn't hear an amen, but that's all right. So he said, "It's time for a Bible lesson." And he started at Moses and the prophets, and went through the entire scriptures about himself. Again, please notice, he didn't say, "I'm here." He said, "I want you to believe the scriptures." And so he said, "Remember Abel's lamb? That was me in the Old Testament. Ah, remember the Passover lamb whose blood was shed on the night that Israel was delivered from Egypt? I'm the Passover lamb. Do you remember Noah's ark? I'm the ark of safety. Do you remember Joseph? That story's about me. Do you remember the story of David? That story's about me." All the feasts, all the celebrations,
all the sacrifices, they are about me. And Jesus started at Moses and went through the prophets and took every scripture and every prophecy and pointed to himself, because it is about him. And he said, don't you understand, the Messiah had to suffer before he could come into his glory? And don't you understand from scripture that he would be crucified, but on the third day he would rise, not to just conquer Rome, but to conquer death, hell, and pay for the sins of the world. I know I'm yelling. I can't help it. Let's read a little more. Then they drew near to the village where they were going, and he indicated that he would go farther. But they constrained him, saying, abide with us, for it's toward evening, and the day is far spent. And he went in and stayed with them. And it came to pass, as he sat at the table with them, watch, church, look at this beautiful thing. He took bread and blessed and broke it and gave it to them. And suddenly something began to rumble on the inside. They said, wait a minute. We saw him do this one time before. It's when he took a little boy's lunch and he fed 5,000, when he broke bread and gave thanks. But even more recently than that, we saw him take bread at the table and break it and pass it out. And he gave it to his disciples. Then the Bible says, then their eyes were opened and they knew him. This is what shocks me, though. You would think Jesus said, now can we talk? Now that you know who I am, we can really have a big conversation now. But he didn't do that. He said, and he vanished from their sight. When they realized who he was, he vanished from their sight. Then their eyes were opened and they knew him, and he vanished from their sight. And they said to one another, get this, church. Did not our heart burn within us while he talked with us on the road and while he opened the scriptures to us? You know what touched them on the inside? The scriptures. The Messiah and his word. There are three words, believers, you need to get acquainted with in your walk with Christ. One is burn, the other is yearn, and the other is learn. You see, the more you learn about Jesus, the more you yearn to be like Jesus. And the more you yearn to be like Jesus, the more you burn on the inside for more of Jesus. It is an incessant circle. Burn, learn, yearn. Learn of me. I am meek and lowly in spirit. Long for me. As the deer pants after the water brooks, my soul pants after you. I yearn for a deeper walk, a greater, deeper experience with the Lord Jesus Christ. They said our hearts burn within us while he opened the scriptures to us. So he disappeared. And that 7 miles they covered and had that Bible lesson, suddenly it didn't seem like 7 miles anymore. They rose up that very hour and returned back to Jerusalem and found the 11 and those who were with them gathered there. They were going back to tell all the apostles and the people in the room, we saw him, we got a Bible lesson from him. And it says, they said the Lord is risen and has appeared to Simon. They couldn't get a word in edgewise. Peter was giving his testimony. They said, we've seen it. Peter said, hey, hold it. I saw him. And finally, they gave theirs. They told about the things that had happened on the road and how he was known to them in the breaking of bread. Suddenly, something happens. As they said these things, Jesus himself stood in the midst of them. He just showed up.
You know why he didn't knock on the door, don't you? That would have scared them to death. They thought the Sanhedrin police was coming after them. Oh, they were in a lot of trouble. There was a mark on their back, a target on their head. So he said, I'll just show up, as if that wouldn't scare them. And he said, peace. But they were terrified and frightened and supposed that they had seen a spirit. And he said to them, listen to this, church, listen. Why are you troubled? Why do doubts arise in your hearts? Behold, my hands, my feet, it is I myself. Handle me and see, for a spirit does not have flesh and bones, as you see I have. When he had said this, he showed them his hands and his feet. Stop. Wouldn't you think that would be enough? Come on. Wouldn't you think that that would be enough? Next verse. But while they still did not believe. See, I'm telling you, they had a problem with their faith, their view of Scripture, the process of God in their salvation. They had a problem with that. And Jesus said, you got any food? And he ate some bread and fish. And here's what matters. Then he said to them, Bible lesson. I'm about to give you another Bible lesson. These are the words which I spoke to you while I was still with you, but you weren't listening. Ah, this is what I told you was going to happen. If you had believed me, if you knew the Scriptures, you wouldn't be in this shape. Uh-oh. That all things must be fulfilled which were written in the law of Moses and the prophets and the Psalms concerning me. And he opened their understanding that they might comprehend the Scriptures. How can I say this? For almost 50 years, I have stood in the Central Church pulpit. First at Central in Kilbourne, and today in this one at Sardis and Randolph. For 50 years. I started when I was thinner. My hair was dark and thick. I was not even a dad yet, just a fresh husband. And I started with this. Read and pray. Pray and read. You'll never do anything more important in your life than to know the Scriptures. Pray, because the Scriptures cannot be activated in you without a prayer life. Read and pray. Pray and read. Because if you don't, some fantastic, supernatural, apparently, thing is going to amaze you, and you may follow somebody who's not even saved. You may be impressed with a false prophet or a false apostle or a false brother. Because if you don't know what the Bible says, you will not have any spiritual discernment. Here I am, almost 50 years later, begging and pleading, read and pray, read and pray. Folks, if Jesus' disciples had a problem after they saw his hands and feet and face, if they still did not believe, I don't want you for a moment to think that you can get by without revelation knowledge that comes out of the truth of the eternal Word of God. You don't need a lopsided view of Scripture. You need a view, a balanced view of the Word of God. He opened their understanding. Far too many times we say, it's complicated. But the Holy Spirit comes to open the Scriptures to you and me. He will lead you into all truth. He will guide you into all truth. And I firmly believe this morning
that many infallible proofs are the scriptures that make up the Word of God. The Word of God cannot be broken. It is inerrant. It is eternal. I don't care who mistranslates it or changes it. It is the Word of God. It is the power of God in the preaching of the gospel that brings salvation. Listen to me, everybody. It's not what you see. It's what he says. Because the days are coming, you're going to see some stuff. You'll see them in convention centers. You'll see them in arenas all over the country. You're going to see people doing all kinds of amazing things, claiming to have this gift and that gift and knocking people out and prophesying things that don't come to pass. You're going to see that. And if you're not grounded in God's Word, you'll be deceived by that. I am telling you, it is not what you see, it is what he says. Oh, but what about Thomas? Let's talk about Thomas for a moment. Thomas finally came in. Thomas had already told the apostles, "Now, I don't believe, and I won't believe until I see the nail prints in his hand and in his side." And when he showed up, Jesus did too. And Jesus said, "All right, big boy, here it is. Touch it. Put your hand in mine. Put your hand in my split side and see that it is I." And Thomas said, "My Lord and my God." And Jesus said, this is where I get happy, so just bear with me for a moment. Jesus said, "Thomas, because you have seen, you have believed. But blessed..." Praise God. "Blessed are those who have not seen and yet have believed." Praise God. Can I just preach a moment here? It's time for me to let loose and do a little preaching right here. I have never seen Jesus face to face. Everybody look at me. They'll take care of that. I have never been to heaven. I've never had a vision. Angels never showed up in my living room or my bedroom. I've never seen the supernatural anything. But I know whom I have believed. I believe this book. Jesus is the virgin-born Son of the only living God who lived a sinless life, who was unjustly accused and crucified and buried, but he rose on the third day and he went up to heaven and he's coming back again. I believe that. Do you believe this? Hallelujah to God. I'm not of that camp. These guys that write books and talk about all these supernatural experiences and these heavenly beings they've met, that ain't me. I'm just Loran. I got saved when I was 19 years old. I got called to preach when I was 20 years old. I have lived on my knees. I've lived in this book. I've tried to tell you how to walk with Jesus Christ. There's nothing spooky about me, nothing supernatural about me. I'm just a sinner saved by grace, and I'm here today because of the goodness and the mercy of the Lord. I want to tell you, once again, Jesus said, there was a rich man and a man named Lazarus. Lazarus went to heaven when he died. The rich man went to hell, and in hell he lifted up his eyes and he saw Lazarus with Abraham. And the rich man said, "Send him down here and let him take just one drop of cold water and put it on my tongue. I'm tormented in this flame." And Abraham said, "Doesn't work that way. I can't come there and you can't come here." He said, "Then do this for me. Send him to tell my brothers not to come here.
if they see somebody that has risen from the dead, they will believe. Oh my, listen to this word from Jesus. If they do not believe Moses and the prophets, neither will they believe though one rise from the dead. Now you ask me why I emphasized why Jesus didn't pull his cape back and show himself and say, I'm here. Because Jesus knew that the only keeping power in the disciples' lives was not something they've seen, even one rise from the dead, but the truth that said he rose from the dead. He is the Son of God. That's the only thing that matters. So it's important. Jesus said, you do err not knowing the scriptures. You're going to live your whole life in error and weakness if you don't know the scriptures. You got it? Why? Because the natural man cannot receive the things of the Spirit of God. Meaning this, Jesus, God our Father does not use science to bring people to salvation. He does not use philosophy. He doesn't use logic. No scientist ever got saved because they said, evolution seems ridiculous. Creation seems logical. I'll give my heart to Christ. Nope, that's not how it works. People who are really big up here, but really small in here, will never know the saving grace of God. Because it's not when the light comes on in your head. It's when your faith burns in your heart. God has chosen weak, foolish things and people to bring to nothing gigantic, smart, intellectual things. And yet people get caught up. Have you ever noticed how people get caught up in stuff? There are people who are still trying to figure out what Jesus looked like while he was on earth. I've read some of those little cute essays. It's all speculation. This one guy says, I got it. He weighed about 135 to 40 pounds. He was about 5'9". And he was a man of color. Okay? Now here's what I want to say. Who cares? Like I said at 8:30, I'm about to do a who care message right here. Who cares? 5'9", who cares? 135, I don't care what color Jesus was. If that's your reason for believing in Jesus, you got a problem. If color or size are the reasons you come to Christ, you got a really big problem. I don't care what color the man is that pulls my baby out of a river and saves his life. I don't care what color the man is who reached way down into the pit of despair and grabbed me by the nap of my neck and raised me up and forgave me and planted my feet on solid ground. I don't care. We know he was a Jew, right? This is a Jewish gospel. We all come from Jewishness. The Bible is a Jewish Bible. Nobody can argue with that. He's a Jew. But what does a Jew look like? I don't know. We got some Jews here today. We had some at 8:30. They're light-skinned. We got some other Jews who were darker skinned. We got rich Jews and we got poor Jews. The rich far outnumber the poor ones. Some Jews own delicatessens and some Jews own the New York Yankees. They're all over the world. They control the banking system. They control the communication systems. They're everywhere. Jesus was a Jew. So what? Who cares? He's my Savior. He didn't care what I looked like.
He didn't try to figure out how much I weighed. I'm really meddling now, am I not? I'm preaching. I'm having a good time preaching up in here today. He did not care what I did. He reached way back into the dark recesses of my life, and he took me by his precious nail-scarred hand, and he brought me to his saving side. And today, I stand as a born-again child of the Most High God, whose sins are all under the blood. Let me finish with this. Jesus said, come with me, guys. Come on. And the Bible says he led them out as far as Bethany, which is on the Mount of Olives. He must have passed the home of Mary, Martha, and Lazarus. Ah, had some great times there. But that was then. I'm in a resurrected body now. He passed the home of Simon the leper. Oh, Simon. Hey, Simon, there's your house. Remember that fellowship we had when I was in my old body? I'm in a new body now. Come on, everybody, follow me. And the Bible says he led them out as far as Bethany. And he stood there and he lifted up his hands and blessed them. Now it came to pass while he blessed them that he was parted from them and carried up into heaven. There he goes. He's leaving and he's blessing. And they worshiped him. This is beautiful. The last thing they saw Jesus do was bless them. The last thing he saw them do was worship him. That's the church. The prayers go up. The blessings come down. The praises go up and the blessings come down. And in 10 days, they ended up in the upper room waiting because Jesus said, go and wait for the Holy Spirit. He cannot come until I have gone. And on that 10th day, the Bible says they were all together in one room, in one accord. And suddenly, the room was filled with a rushing, mighty wind, and it filled all the house where they were sitting. And there appeared unto them split tongues like as a fire, and it sat upon each of them. And they were all filled with the Holy Ghost and began to speak with other tongues as the Spirit gave them utterance. And Peter stood up to preach, and as he preached about this risen Jesus from the Scriptures, the Bible says 3,000 came to know Jesus that day. Brothers and sisters, listen. We live in the greatest time in the history of the world. We're in the greatest organization in the history of the world, the Church of the Living God. He's blessing us. We're worshiping him. The Holy Spirit is declaring him through our preaching, our teaching, our singing. People are coming to Christ. And one day, the very last one is going to come to the foot of Calvary. And then the trumpet is going to sound. And we're going to see this Jesus we've loved and longed for. We burn for him, yearn for him, learn from him. That's Jesus. He's coming again. He's alive. He's alive. Let me just say to you, if you're in a very bad place right now, it would seem, wouldn't it, that the Lord would just kind of show up and say, look, he doesn't. The Holy Spirit shows up and says, look, here's your answer. It's as sure as his nail-scarred hands. It's as certain as his riven side. The Word of God will not fail you. It will come to pass. Will you join me in singing this morning?
If you're here today and you don't know Jesus, it's the simplest thing you'll ever do in your life. The Bible says, whosoever calls on the name of the Lord shall be saved. You don't have to climb, you don't have to give, you just call. I want to tell you again, as I've said 1,000 times, it doesn't matter what you've done, how many times you did it, or with whom you did it. The blood of Jesus Christ can wash away every sin you've ever committed, and today could be your birthday. And you can rejoice like we're rejoicing right now. So we'll sing this song again. If you feel so disposed, walk right down here to the altar and we'll pray with you and you can go home saved. Does that sound good to anybody? Let the words of my mouth and the meditations of my heart be acceptable in thy sight. O Lord, my strength and my redeemer, amen.

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Lord, come, establish your throne, set up your kingdom.

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Not even death can separate me. He said, behold, I show you a mystery. We shall not all